0: 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Hi, Sam, what's up?
1: Hi, I have a question, and it is, how do I protect our financial future without my husband 100% on board, knowing I can't change him? What can I logistically do on a day-to-day basis?
0: You can't.
1: Okay.
0: There's not a wall that you can put up that protects your family from goals and values that are not aligned.
1: Okay.
0: They have to become aligned.
1: So he's just, like, slower to get on board than I am. So he's, like, making progress.
0: Well, he's probably slower at everything than you are.
1: Probably.
0: You might just be a wee bit enthusiastic. Is that what it is?
1: That's pretty valid.
0: Okay, let's have a little patience with the poor guy. No, I'm serious. I mean, no, you can't change him, and we certainly don't want to change him into you. I don't want to change my wife into me. My wife is way slower to make decisions than I am.
1: Mm-hmm.
0: My wife is always going to default towards saving, not spending.
2: And Sam, I'd be in your boat. Winston would be like your husband. As one of our therapists said, I'm very urgent.
0: Yeah.
2: And I feel that from you too. So maybe I can relate. I get it.
0: So, I mean, is that what's going on, or has he just dug his heels in and goes, hey, the whole idea of saving money and getting out of debt is stupid, and I'm going to spend everything? He didn't really say that.
1: I think he gets caught up in the urgency of, oh, no, we need a truck, or, oh, no, we need this, or, oh, my friends have this, and then all the long-term goals get thrown aside. And so, like, we've gone through the baby steps.
0: No, then we just sit down and say, wait a minute. We have long-term goals, or we agreed to those. And you're going to keep your agreement with me.
1: Okay.
0: You know, because in the moment when you're not all hot and bothered about buying a new truck, your brain is actually working. But when you get all hot and bothered about buying a new truck, your brain shuts down and quits working. I know, because I do it. You do, too. Everybody does it. Right?
1: Yeah.
0: And so you've just got to be called back to when we were sane and we were sitting at the kitchen table and the children were asleep and there was a candle burning and we were doing a budget and we were thinking about what things were going to be like when we're 65 and we're 35. And, you know, yes, we can buy a truck, but we have to do it in line with the way we said we were going to run our lives.
2: Mm-hmm.
0: And you just call back to that. You call back to that and, you know, And Sharon and I do that to this day, and we've been working this stuff for 45 years, but we'll have to sit down and go, now, how is that aligned with this? And we may have an argument to make about it, but, or maybe there's a slight adjustment or something, but you can't just go off the rails and go, yeah, we've been working for 3 years to get out of debt, and I'm going to screw it all up by going and getting a truck payment.
2: Yeah. Where are you guys at, Sam, financially? Do you guys have a lot of consumer debt?
1: No, so we've paid off our debt twice now, and we're almost paid off with the third round. So we have a truck loan for $10,000 and a mortgage for $107,000, and that's it.
0: So the third time you went back in debt is what you're talking about.
2: Was the truck.
0: You just keep just keep going back.
1: Yeah, we can't make it through baby step three.
0: Yeah.
2: Because mostly, I mean, not to like point the finger, but mostly because of his purchases.
1: Correct. Yeah, okay. Motorcycles, side by side, trucks,
0: and you went along with those.
1: Behind my back, some of them.
0: Okay. This is not a money problem. This is a marriage problem.
1: Yeah.
0: You can't do things behind your spouse's back because you're afraid of your spouse.
2: Trying to avoid conflict just absolutely took the whole thing up in fire.
0: And it creates conflict.
1: Yeah, for sure. It was definitely like he knew I like was doing the numbers and the numbers weren't going to add up to another monthly payment. And so, he did it anyway because he wanted the cool, shiny toy. And so then
0: that's breaking his word to his wife. That's a serious problem.
1: Right.
2: Yeah.
1: Right.
0: And there's not, and if he is willing to do that here, then that can also move into other areas that he's willing to break his word with.
1: Right.
0: And so this is not okay. It's not an okay pattern.
2: Yeah. It's a trust issue, right? Yeah. When you get to the, to the core of it.
0: Yeah.
2: We
0: agreed on this and you threw a 45-year-old hissy fit and went and bought an F-150.
1: Correct.
0: Yeah. That's just bull crap. Okay. That's not that. Now I'm not going to take up for him. Okay.
2: Mm-hmm.
0: Instead, I'm going to throw him in the marriage counselor's office and let them wail on him a bit about breaking the word to his wife. You cannot build a relationship with people you cannot trust. Trust is the foundation for relationships. Broken trust breaks relationships, period. It's a foundational issue. Basic psychology, basic relational IQ.
2: Yeah, and that would, I mean, should send
0: into
2: most wives.
0: Orbit.
2: Yes. And into a place of questioning everything. I'm like, oh my gosh. Okay. If you're doing this,
0: you lie to me about that. What else are you lie to me about?
2: What's happening? Yes. Like what is breaking down here?
0: Yeah.
2: And so it's either him having to grow up and not only face the conflict, but also tell himself no, because he's functioning like a child. And if something doesn't get turned around, right, in not only in your marriage, but him.
0: It's like a kid on the 4-year-old kid on the cereal aisle throwing a fit because he wants Fruit Loops.
2: It's going to continue.
0: Yeah, he's 45 years old, and it's got $65,000 on an F-150.
2: Yeah, and, so I would be.
0: I don't know why I'm picking on Ford today, but it could have been a Silverado, but you know.
2: No, but Sam, you know, I have Dr. John Zaloni in my head, but you know, when he always talks about when you're approaching these conversations, making it not a you statement, even though he's been doing the action, it would be very easy to be like, you've done this. What's going on in you, Sam? What's happening? The fear? The second question in yourself.
0: I don't think I can trust you.
2: Yes. I mean, what is going on inside of you as his wife and bringing that to the table and telling him we need to sit down with someone and figure this out because this cannot continue to be a pattern where this becomes normalized. Not only just for the money's sake, but again, we're going deeper than that. It's for your marriage and for the health of your relationship.
0: I don't want to be your mother and walk around behind you and clean up your poop.
2: No, because what you want on the other end is complete freedom and honesty and vulnerability and be like, oh, God, I'm dying for a new truck. Let's talk about it. Let's see if we can make the numbers work. Right. And then you kind of get to this place and you're like, we can't right now, but let's map out a way that we can get there. Like two grown adults. And that's what you want at the end of the day of you guys having the same set of values, maybe wanting to use your money for different things, but you at least have a plan that you're both working towards. And so that would be the goal, Sam, for you guys. And it probably will take a third party. I mean, honestly, a counselor to kind of start that direction, that road to healing and getting you guys in a new set of value systems, because this is a mess.

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0: Paul is in Richmond, Virginia. Hey, Paul, how are you?
1: Doing good. How are you?
0: Better than I deserve. What's up?
1: All right. Well, I have an issue with a solar company. I was scammed into making a long-term deal with them, and I'm trying to find a way I can get out of it.
0: How were you scammed?
1: Well, the sales rep made promises to me that made me, well, I can say made me, but lured me to make the deal. He promised that I would not have an electric bill because the company that, am I allowed to say company names?
0: Let me hear the story. Doesn't matter.
1: Well, the company, he said the company was going to pay my electric bill in trade that I pay them for the solar.
0: Mm-hmm.
1: He showed it to me from his iPad that the company was going to pay it. And also that another thing that was that I could walk away after 5 years if it didn't work in my favor. So those things were kind of the biggest things that lured me to going on with the deal.
0: Were those things in writing?
1: He did not have anything in writing. He had he told me his contract that he had that for me to sign was on his iPad. So he showed that in writing on his iPad, just not in paper.
0: And you didn't get a copy

0: of that?
1: He said they don't give out paper copies.
2: Or an email? So did he email you the document, like a DocuSign?
1: No, he did.
2: He did.
1: He did not.
2: He did not. Okay.
0: I'm curious, so, why did that, at the time, why did that bullcrap line not concern you? I mean, he says, you can't have a copy of the agreement you signed. That would concern me from the moment he said that, regardless of what it was.
1: I agree. I saw it on the iPad. He said this is a contract, so I read it myself, and I was like, okay, cool.
2: And how long ago was this all? Has it been the 5 years or less than?
1: No, it was last April.
0: Okay, and so the two things are, A, you could get out of it any time up to 5 years if it didn't work, and B, that they would pay your electric bill, and they have done neither, I'm guessing.
1: I found out in July of last year that they have not done either. They didn't pay the electric bill, and that's when kind of everything started rolling.
0: Yeah, and so when you confronted them about that and said, I need a copy of the contract that the salesman told me this, what did they say?
1: They sent a copy of it. Obviously, it wasn't the same thing that the salesman showed me. Mm-hmm. And they just were like, we're not backing out of it. We got you, and this is where we want to be.
0: Mm-hmm. Are they still open?
1: The company that the financing company is the company that installed it and that the salesman worked for is under bankruptcy.
0: Okay. There's a couple of those deals. You need to check federaltradecommission.gov, FTC.gov. There's a couple of those deals that they have shut the solar companies down, or they've gone out of business, and they are releasing people from the liability of the finance contract because of that. You need to see if this particular company is one of those. I don't remember the names of them, but there's two of them that are floating around out there. One of them was real big with the Obama administration. The whole thing turned out to be a scam, and they ended up dumping the whole thing. It was very embarrassing for the Obama administration. So if it's one of those, then, you know, it may be that it's – you just have to contact an attorney or contact the Federal Trade Commission, either one. But first thing I would do is go on FTC.gov if I were you and do a little poking around about that particular name and see which of the solar companies are having the debt forgiven because they were scams. This sounds like it could be one of them. If it's not, and it's and yours is not in that bucket, then I would contact an attorney. And we would subpoena the, we would find the salesman who doesn't work there anymore because they're now bankrupt, but I would find the salesman and put him on the stand and invalidate the contract because he put you into a contract on a fraudulent basis. And I think you can be released from that. I'm not a lawyer, but probably going to cost you some money to do this, but, some attorney's fees probably. To get this done, and you're going to have to push really, really hard on it, but it's probably worth it because it's probably a lot of money.
2: Mm-hmm.
0: But I don't have a magic button that you can push that's going to make this go away easy. I don't have that one. The closest thing would be if you're one of those companies that the FTC has shut down. And so FTC, federaltradecommission.gov, that's the one you want to check out. And then get on the phone with an attorney if you're not one of those. That's what you would do.
2: Sorry, Paul.
0: Yeah. Now, when I do something that leaves me vulnerable or hurts me financially, I always look in the mirror and go, just like Paul was. Paul owned his part of it, and say, okay, I did something stupid here that left me open. And so when someone says, we're going to do this, but I can't put it in writing, let me help you with that. That's code for they're not going to do it. If it's not in writing, it didn't happen. And if you don't have a copy of it in writing, it didn't happen. It's just missed. Okay? And so, don't get so freaking ginned up by a salesperson or by your need to own a product, like I'm going to get solar, to the point that you leave yourself vulnerable for that. And I've done a lot of stupid stuff. And every time I do something stupid and it costs me money, and Paul, this is going to cost you money. It's going to cost you attorney's fees probably before it's over. Every time it costs me money, I call that stupid tax. And I have paid so much stupid tax in my 65 years on this earth. My goal with stupid tax is to never pay the same tax twice. If I'm going to do something stupid, it ought to be a new stupid thing, not one I did before. And so since I have a whole collection of stupid things that I don't do anymore, now people call me wise. And that's how where wisdom comes from. It comes from all the stupid things you didn't do that you don't do anymore that you learn from. So at least go back and say, okay, as soon as that little butt said you can't have a copy of it, it's only on my iPad, you should have tossed him on his head out the front door. Get off my property, scumburger. You know, instantly.
2: Have you ever been scammed? This was like a sophisticated scam with like a salesman and everything.
0: No, that wasn't a scam. It was just a lying salesman.
2: A lying salesman, fair.
0: Salesman lied. Yeah, I've been lied to by salesmen.
2: Have you been scammed? Have you fallen for a scam?
0: No.
2: That's good. Good for you.
0: No. Not that I can think of. I can't think of one.
2: Okay.
0: I probably have, but I just can't think of one.
2: You know
0: one.
2: Who scammed me last year?
0: Who?
2: The USPS, so I thought.
0: Oh, the text.
2: Do you remember they texted
0: me? Yeah, I got a text yesterday from them.
2: I get them all the time now, and I say, I will not be giving you my information because I gave it to them.
0: No way.
2: Yes. I had to get it. Oh,
0: you
2: terrible.
0: Did?
2: Yes, because I was legitimately expecting a package, and it said my package was lost. And so you have to, like, enter in all your debit card information
0: to pay
2: a fee. I know. I was waiting on my package. And I was
0: Rachel.
2: Winston was like, babe, did you look at the website? And I was like, I mean, I copy and paste. It was terrible. Anyways, I won't do that again. Fair warning. And I've saved a lot of people. I told this on Smart Money Happy Hour, George and I's podcast. And I've saved a lot of people. People will DM me and be like, I got the USPS text and I didn't
0: Your mother got that exact thing 2 weeks ago and sent it to me and said, hey, take care of this. We need to get this back.
2: Yeah, I know.
0: And I went, no, I'm not going to take care of nothing. This is a scam.
2: So any calls, any texts, I learned my lesson. Yeah, I don't trust them. I don't trust them.
0: USPS does not have your text number.
2: No.
0: Hint. Neither does the IRS. Hint. Neither does a Nigerian prince.

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20: 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Hi, Kim. How are you?
21: I'm great. I've saved up, Dave, $1.6 million in investments. I plan to use it for my retirement. I've also been using it as my emergency fund. My question to you is, do I leave my 6 months emergency fund in my investment account, or do I pull it out and put it in a bank, or do I put it under my mattress?
15: In the sock drawer.
20: So it's more psychological.

0: logical than it is mathematical. Okay?
1: Okay.
0: Mathematically, you would be fine to just leave it sitting there. And you've got so much money. You've done so good. Congratulations. Way to go. You're a multimillionaire. You've got enough money that if you need $10,000 to, I don't know, bury a relative that died broke, in Seattle, okay, and whatever, right? I'm making this up, right? But you could just reach over to the mutual fund and do a withdrawal, right? Wouldn't be a big deal. And so mathematically, that's okay. I personally would coach you, though, to set and label something as an emergency fund. And that's psychological. Okay. And the reason is, I don't know if it needs to be 6 months. It could only be three. That's fine. And just put it in a high-yield savings account at Fairwinds Credit Union or something like that, okay? And just something simple. And the reason is, then when an emergency hits, you don't start and think, okay, is this a good time to pull money out of my mutual fund? Because it could hit the day that Trump bombs Iran and the market drops 3% that day.
2: And Kim's like, I'll just
0: and you go, well, I think I'll just put it on a credit card and pay it off after the bombing is over. You know? This is the kind of crap that goes through our minds if we're only doing math. And it's almost always the way life works. You know what I mean? That the emergency happens at exactly the wrong time. That's part of why they call it an emergency. And so I like having that money sitting over there in a stupid, underperforming, high-yield savings account. It's not doing nearly as good as my investments. That's what I mean by stupid, okay? But its purpose is not to invest. Its purpose is a buffer for me to keep my hands off my investments.
1: Gotcha.
0: So that's psychological, right?
1: Yep.
0: If 100% of the time we all knew we would dip into the S&P index fund and pull the money out for the emergency, no matter what the market was doing, but we just don't. We always play these mental gymnastics with ourselves. And so I have to trick myself into being smart.
2: Yeah. Well, and for me, there's just like an ease to having that high yield savings account. And we have Fairwinds, it's on the app, and we have that. And then we have a whole other, you know, high yield savings account that we have for other savings that we're doing. But just that emergency fund, it's stayed there and we'll beef it up still. Like one time we still have that. And
0: the reality is you probably, honestly, Tristan, in your situation, Rachel's situation, my situation, you're probably, when you have an emergency, you probably got it in checking. You're probably not even going to touch the emergency fund. But having it there, there's just this weird little thing. And 3 months is fine. You don't need six. Because you've got a bazillion months in good after-tax investments. And so you're fine. You're not going to have a problem. It's just a matter of remembering that personal finance is 80% behavior, and I have to account for behaviors when I make these decisions. So it's an excellent question, by the way. And, again, congratulations. I'm so proud of you. You've done so well. Millions of dollars. Wow. Very cool. All right. Bianca is in Tampa. Hey, Bianca, what's up?
3: Hi. Thank you so much for taking my call.
0: Sure. How can we help?
3: So my husband and I, we're so thankful. We got introduced to Financial Peace University through our church. And I would say over the last year and a half, we've paid off all of our debt.
0: Wow.
3: Credit card, student loan, my husband's car payment. And I mean, we've been kind of working on this before, but we just really started focusing on it after we enrolled in Financial Peace University. And so we're at this point where we have our emergency fund set up. We're doing retirement, putting money away for our kids. But there's a caveat of I'm still leasing a car, and we didn't pay that off because we had this belief of, like, it's not really mine anyways because we've just been borrowing it, leasing it. And it has $10,000 left on the lease for about a year and a half, and I'm wondering if I should just pay that off.
0: Yes.
3: Okay. Should I buy out the lease? Is there any benefit to buying out the lease when the car is done? Okay.
0: No, you're buying it out now.
3: Okay, so you think I should just pay it off?
0: Wait a minute, is $10,000 the remaining payments on the lease or the buyout?
3: That's the remaining payment for the lease. The buyout is $42,000.
0: Okay. Mm. Do you have $42,000?
3: Yes, but I...
2: Do you like the car that much?
0: If you want the car, pay your car off. If you don't, okay, then you need to sell your car.
3: And so... I guess because I don't own it, it's a lease.
0: No, you own it. Okay. It's an alternative method of financing, and it's a horrible method of financing. You have a car payment. Yeah. We need to get rid of your car payment.
3: Okay. Okay. So just pay off the remaining lease balance, which is
0: $10,000. No, you need to pay off $42,000 or you need to get rid of the car.
3: Okay. Okay.
0: One of the two.
3: Okay.
0: So what's your household income?
3: We're around $180,000 a year.
0: Okay. Well, you're doing really, really good, except you did some mental gymnastics on whether or not you actually own this car, trying to not deal with
2: it. It feels like you're renting it, though, is what the lease, like, yeah, psychologically
0: makes you feel. This is not Hertz. This is not Hertz. This is Lexus, okay? And so, yeah, pay it off or dump it. It's just like you have a car debt. Just pretend like you have a car payment and a car debt, because you do. You have a car payment and you have a $42,000 payoff. And you have $42,000 in the account. Look at the car. Do I like the car? $42,000 worth. If I don't, it's time to sell the car. If I do like the car, then pay it off and keep it. You can do that, making $180,000. You're doing really good. Everything else that you told me is on point. Yeah, you just managed to do an avoidance technique here. And I just sidestepped that thing and just let it drive on by. No pun intended. Yeah. And so, but no, it's still there. So, folks, here's the thing, and let's go deeper into her her position, I guess, on this. Car leasing is now 78% of the new cars that leave the lot. And a car lease, when you back out the numbers on it, and a closed-end lease works like this. You have a series of payments. At the end of the payments, you then pay a lump sum to own the car, or you turn the car in, okay? And that's what you can run a financial, put those numbers, that stream of payments and a lump sum into a financial calculator, as opposed to the actual MSRP, the sticker price, and back out what the cost is of what's called cost of capital in a lease, and that is your interest rate. On average, it's 14.2% right now. So you borrowed money at 14% to buy your car on payments. And the car company knows that. That's why 78% of them leave the lot right now are leases.
2: More
0: they make more money on leases than they do putting you on payments.
2: So there's more lease cars than just having a car loan.
0: Yep. Yep. And not included in the car debt that we're seeing increase. You know, we've noticed that we hit the trillion mark the other day with car debt.
2: Mm-hmm.
0: That's not even in the leases, because leases are not technically, as she pointed out, considered debt. However, it's exactly what they are. It's a contract to pay payments. That's debt. And it's at a 14% interest rate, cost of capital, okay? And so, and guess what? They don't disclose the interest rate. You know why? Federal Trade Commission disclosure regulations do not apply because it's not considered borrowed money. So they're sidestepping everything and screwing you people. Hello, Ford Motor Company. 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
0: Tristan is in Savannah. Hi, Tristan. How are you?
7: Hey, brother. How you doing?
0: Better than I deserve. What's up?
7: Hey, so my wife and I are getting married next month, and we're blessed to be in a good financial position. But my question to you is, if you're starting over, what principles would you follow to build a strong family and lasting wealth over the next few decades?
0: Wow. That's an eight-hour seminar. it's a really good question. There's a lot of layers to that.
7: I agree.
8: And are you asking beyond money? Tristan?
0: Yeah, he said strong family.
7: Mm-hmm. Yeah, mm-hmm. I agree. It's beyond money. We're blessed to be in the position that we are financially, so money's not really an issue. Mm-hmm.
0: The way the Ramseys would view this at my house is it would start with a foundation of faith. And so we would start with a spiritual foundation and say, all right, God is in charge, and now let's learn what he would say about these things. And that's where a lot of the things we teach here on the air have come from, is from scripture. We present them in a non-scripture, non-weird way, but most of the time. But But, you know, it comes down to, okay, how are we going to do this? And so an example of that would be, one of the things I learned when I started over was that I didn't, ask my wife's opinion about anything. I just went and did whatever I wanted to do. And she was okay with that because she was raising babies and I was running a business. And so she didn't really want to go look at every piece of real estate I was buying. I was in the real estate business and I didn't ask her opinion. And so that's a huge mistake to not be, constantly communicating about the items in our life. And so who can find a virtuous wife, for her worth is far above rubies. The heart of her husband safely trusts her, and he will have no lack of gain. And so once Sharon and I got aligned with, I don't make big financial decisions, she doesn't make big financial decisions, and we're in agreement on a budget, without the two of us knowing everything and being aligned on that. And so, you know, I had some 14-year-old Sea-Doos at the lake house, and so I bought new Sea-Doos the other day at the lake house to upgrade for the grandkids and everybody to ride on. But I didn't, you know, just call up the Sea-Doo dealership and go bring me some Sea-Doos. I said, hey, Sharon, one of them's messed up. We're getting some work done on them. We talked through what the situation was. It looks like the stupid things are, you know, time to upgrade. And we got the money. Any issue with that? No, none whatsoever. But she did not walk down on the dock and go, aren't those new? That didn't happen that way. So we're in agreement. We're in alignment. That's a big deal. And that has saved me. Like, we don't make large, generosity plays, philanthropy. We don't write large checks to ministries in support of them without us both talking about it and praying about it. So we make decisions together. That's principle number one.
8: Mm-hmm.
0: Like, and that's a big deal. That saved me a lot of angst in my marriage and my relationship, and it's also saved me a lot of money because it kept me from doing some stupid stuff I would have done probably on my own without her speaking into it. And she might have done on her own without me speaking into it. So I think that a spiritual foundation, and out of that comes things like, I will have no lack of gain if I listen to my virtuous wife.
8: Mm-hmm.
0: And so out of that comes, you know, a godly man leaves an inheritance to his children's children. And so I'm going to plan an estate that changes my family tree. And that includes the character of the people I'm leaving the money to. If they're of poor character and I leave them money, it ruins their life. Because you become more of what you are when you get more money. And so, and we started talking about that to Rachel Cruz when she was 3 years old. To her brother and her sister when they were 3 years old. So, you know, you have to be a worthy steward. You know, and, you know, if you're faithful in the little things, you'll be given more to manage. This is a teaching for your children. So I'm going to teach my children to give so that they don't think the whole world's about them. They're not going to be entitled little brats, right? It's not about you.
9: Yeah.
0: You know, and so I'm going to teach them to be givers. I'm going to teach them to save, which is a sign that they have some discipline and they can delay pleasure, which is a sign of emotional maturity. I'm going to teach them to spend and enjoy their lives, because our Heavenly Father, if we being evil know how to give good gifts to our kids, how much more so the blessings come from Him. And so all of these things come out of that whole mindset. So Rachel, you kind of sat and experienced that, I guess, mm-hmm. on the other side. Being raised in that environment, imperfect, not perfect.
8: Yeah.
0: But we had it was very intentional.
8: Yeah, very much so. And I think, you know, money can easily become, an over safety net, if you will.
0: Yeah. Yep.
8: And so you have to be careful of this balance. And that's why the generosity piece, I think, is really big. I feel like it keeps you in check when you write a, literal big check to something. There's something that just happens in the character of who you are. So that generosity piece, I think, is huge. And that plays into the character of you. You know, generous people are usually pretty humble people. That definition of humility, I think it came from, Rick Warren, but he said, humility is not thinking less of yourself, but it's thinking of yourself less. This way of servanthood and looking at others, right? And what's going on in them. And it's not all about you. Because money can easily become the center point of your life, because you have the ability to go do whatever you want because you have the money, right? And so that it can easily become that your life is about you, that orbit. We put them back. Tristan, I was going to ask you, is this, do you guys have kids? Is this your first marriage or you got, where
7: you? This is our first marriage.
8: Okay.
7: We are both faith based. Good.
8: How old are you guys?
7: I'm 29. She is 25.
8: Okay. Yeah, that's great. And I'll just say for Winston and I feel like one of the things we've learned, and we've been married 16 years, so there's a lot of people been married much longer than us that probably have more thoughts on the marriage piece. But I have found the healthier we are as individuals, the better our marriage is. Like when I find that Winston is like working on himself and he's doing work over here, and if I'm doing that, learning and growing over here, like there's something about that where I think for a little piece of me getting into this,

0: supposed to look like. And I remember you said, Dad, just serve each other. And there's something beautiful in that. Each of you has a voice. Each of your opinions matter. And so, there's not that that hierarchy really wasn't, I didn't see that as much with you and Mom. It was a very equal level playing field.
1: Yeah,
0: with
1: by,
0: each
1: the,
0: other
1: time, by the time you were old enough to see it, that was there.
0: As
1: because
0: husband and
1: because
0: wife.
1: Of what I just described.
0: Exactly,
1: but
0: yeah.
1: Before you were born,
0: but I think
1: it wasn't.
0: I think that's big. Yeah. I think that is. For each of you to feel like you are heard and respected is big.
1: Yeah, submit yourselves one to another, says in Ephesians. Okay, that's serving each other.
0: Mm-hmm.
1: You know, and so I'm going to put your needs ahead of mine. I'm going to put the needs of the
0: family
1: unit ahead of my own little selfish desire for a new pair of shoes or purse or a gun. Or a car, or a fill-in-the-blank thing.
0: Yep.
1: And there's nothing wrong with any of those things. By the way, Ramsey's have all those things. Sharon this week, Dave this week, you know, every one of those things. But it's not; those are not ahead of the good of the family unit's goals.
0: Mm-hmm.
1: It's not ahead of, they're not going to interrupt my generosity because I bought too many guns.
0: Right, right.
1: They're not going to interrupt my generosity because I bought some Sea-Doos.
0: Yeah, and another a myth that I think we can kind of get into as well is that if I just have enough money, there's a level that problems, for the most part, kind of go away because I can just fix them. You know what I mean?
1: Like, no, the more crap you own, the more repairmen you have to know.
0: Well, that, but also, like, you're still human and people, and you're, you know what I mean? Like, it's still, life is still going to happen.
1: No,
0: and so it's not this over safety net, like I was saying earlier. And there's something that I think I don't know, we can kind of creep into.
1: Yeah.
0: And then you're like, oh gosh, but it's not like,
1: well,
0: I'm
1: almost
0: not immune.
1: We're worshiping, we're getting our, we see God
0: safety.
1: Is, you don't say God is my provider. You say my mutual fund is.
0: Yeah. Right. Yeah.
1: And that's a dangerous spiritual ground.
0: Yeah.
1: Yeah. I agree with you completely.

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0: As a farmer stands in the parking area, waiting for his wife to catch up to him.
1: Shelby!
2: All right. And don't forget, Mrs. Weekly, when you mix the flour in, be sure you blend it first with a couple of tablespoons full of...
1: Shelby! You're going to stand there and join the whole night?
2: All right. Oh, that man, I don't... He's got no more patience than a bull in fly time. I'll call you tomorrow.
3: What makes you always in such a hurry?
1: Somebody in this family's got to be in a hurry. Leave it to you, we'll never get anywhere.
3: Oh, now, Tom, you know you don't mean it. Tom, you left the motor running.
1: I sure left it running. Told you I was going to. Battery's almost dead.
3: Oh, yes, I forgot.
1: Yeah, that no good Will Fenton. Sell me a heap like this and call it a pickup truck. it's getting so a man can't trust nobody nowadays. You know what I'm going to do, Sylvie? I'm going to take him to law, just like I told him tonight.
3: You'll do no such thing, Tom Peters.
1: Will, too. Man's still got some rights around here. Better let people like Will
3: Wasn't
1: Fenton
3: Wasn't that a
1: know...
3: pretty dress she had on tonight?
1: Who?
3: Will Fenton's wife. Oh, she's such a pretty little thing, anyhow. He sure is good to her. Well, I bet that's the third new dress she's had in 4 months.
1: There, you see what I mean? Goes around cheating on his people so as he can buy dresses for his wife.
3: Tom, now, don't take on so. You know how hard trucks are to get, and we waited a long...
1: Not for this piece of junk. I tell you, Sylvie, I'm going to take him to court.
3: Oh, you've told him that every day since you bought the truck.
1: And I'll do it, too. We'll see if I don't.
3: You oughtn't argue with him like you did tonight. At least not so close to the church.
1: Mm.
3: Well, here's the outer gate already. Don't take long when you got something to ride in. Maybe I better get out and open the gate so you can keep the motor running.
1: No, I'll open it. You just sit there. Now look what it's gone and done. Died on me.
3: I told you.
1: You didn't tell me no such thing. Well, reckon maybe you did.
3: Oh, you get it started again.
1: That no good, Will Fenton. Well, reckon I better get out and open the gate. If I can push over that little rise, we can coast down the slope and maybe she'll catch.
3: Now, you be careful, Tom Peters, pushing trucks at your age.
1: Just don't you worry about me.
2: Tom?
1: Yeah, what?
2: There's a funny sound in here, like something ticking.
1: Oh, it's just the engine cooling off. You women. You never understand nothing. Got to get me a bumper gate one of these days. Business getting out every time you want to open.
2: No, this chicken don't sound like no engine cooling off.
1: Now, Sylvie, I told you it was just... Ah! Sylvie.
4: The explosion of the truck killed Sylvie Peters immediately. Her husband was found unconscious and taken to the Pembroke Hospital, where his condition was pronounced serious. The sheriff investigating the case requested the help of a Texas Ranger, and Ranger Jace Pearson was assigned, joining the sheriff at the scene of the explosion a little after 2 a.m.
5: Yeah, there's the truck, Jace. What's left of it? Not a very pretty way to die.
6: Murder's never very pretty, Sheriff. That gate, was it open when you got here?
5: Yeah, Tom must have got out to open it. That's how he missed getting killed. This bomb, Jace, you reckon it was tossed at him?
6: Not likely. The way the cab of the truck's blown, I'd say the bomb was planted in there. We'll have to...
5: You see something?
6: Yeah. Here, hold my light, will you, Sheriff?
5: Sure.
6: You're right on that spot.
5: Yeah.
6: Here's part of your bomb, Sheriff.
5: Why, it's just a hunk of split lead pipe.
6: That's right. Plumbing pipe, from the looks of it.
5: How do you know that's part of the bomb? Tom might have been carrying a lead pipe in the back of his truck.
6: Look at the way it's split down the seam. The powder burns. Move the light around a bit, Sheriff.
5: Yeah.
6: Hey, wait a minute. Hold it. Here's something else.
5: What is it, Jason?
6: A mainspring out of an alarm clock. I'll call Austin and get a lab crew to give this place a good going over. At least we know what killed Sylvia Peters. A homemade time bomb. We went to the hospital and waited. A little after 7 that morning, Tom Peters was conscious and strong enough to answer questions. He was covered with bandages, but he opened his eyes when we walked into his room.

0: Tom, this is Ranger Pearson. He'd like to ask you a few questions.
1: Mr. Peters.
0: Oh, now easy, Tom.
2: Sometimes when I'd be working out in the fields and it was hot, she'd come all the way out just

0: Observer newspaper. British Prime Minister Keir Starmer is expected to announce his resignation on Monday. Starmer is also expected to set a timetable for this departure. He's been under pressure to resign over the Peter Mandelson scandal, Labour Party election losses, and leadership challenges. Starmer's decision comes after his political rival, Manchester Mayor Andy Burnham, won a parliamentary seat. I'm Deborah Valentine. This is Fox News.
1: Man, I love this place. I've been surfing here since I was a kid. Now, seeing my grandson out on the water, it means everything to me. Watching him and taking in the blue waves, the sea breeze, the blurry horizon.
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4: I'm Greg Bell, and we open with a Western as we mosey on into the U.S. Cavalry outpost of Fort Laramie. And stick around for multiple offerings from a mid-1940s short-form informational series known as Strange Adventure. We begin with this Western episode penned by Kathleen Height, and the usual cast is joined by Virginia Gregg, Parley Bear, and John Daner. In Goodbye, Willa, from August 19th, 1940.

Fort Laramie, starring Raymond Burr as Captain Lee Quince. Specially transcribed tales of the dark and tragic ground of the wild frontier. The saga of fighting men who rode the rim of empire. And the dramatic story of Lee Quince, Captain of Cavalry.

0: There's a good campsite ahead, Major.
1: How far are we from Fort Laramie, Captain?
0: About 25 miles, sir.
1: That far?
0: At least.
1: 25 miles and about an hour of daylight. Guess we'll have to make camp.
0: It's your patrol, Major.
1: What do you think?
0: I think we're pushing too hard. We've covered a lot of territory in the last couple of days. The men are tired.
2: Telling on them.
1: That's your campsite, half a mile ahead?
0: Yeah, that's it, sir.
1: One more night of making camp. That doesn't bother you, does it, Captain?
0: After 6 weeks of it, no, sir. One more night doesn't bother me.

0: This is what I'm talking about, Lee. Listen to the men a while.
1: Eaton over there? That's Horner and Furness.
0: Doesn't matter who they are, just listen to them.
2: You know what I do? No. He's going to be out one more night, Horner.
3: We were going to be out one more night. Wouldn't be no concern of mine what you do, because I wouldn't be here.
2: You'd be here.
3: You got to find somebody else to jaw to, Furness. I just start walking. First woman I come to, red or white, I'd say, you go fetch a parson, woman. You got yourself a man.
2: Ain't Bessie going to be glad to hear that. You're not married a year. You're already talking about another woman.
3: You know how much I've been with Bessie since we were married? Mm-hmm. Out 6 weeks this time, 3 months of time before, and before that it was... I don't even know. What good's having a wife you got to say how to do all over again 3-4 times a year?
2: I never should have asked you no question. You don't want to hear me. You just want to hear you.
3: You got something worth my hearing?
2: I'm getting to know this soup barn awful well. If it was going to be out one more night, I'd carve my initials on it. And if it come floating into my supper tomorrow night, I'd take it to that cooker.
3: That's all you got on your mind, soup bones?
2: I married Lizzie for cooking. She's a powerful good cook.
3: When you get back to Fort Laramie, you're going to take one look at Lizzie and say, what's for dinner?
2: I like a good meal.
3: Oh, man, like you don't deserve no wife.
2: Well, Lizzie likes to cook.
3: God, so I can't remember, can Bessie cook or can't she? But I got no trouble recollecting Bessie herself. Oh, I'm sure going to admire seeing her again.
0: Come on, Quince.
2: Wonder what Lizzie's planning for supper tomorrow night.
0: You still think we've been pushing them too hard, Captain?
1: Well, I still think they're tired.
0: And more homesick.
1: That might be.
0: I know, because I'm homesick, too. 6 weeks is a long time. It's a lot longer if you have someone waiting for you. A lot easier, too. Does that make sense, Lee?
1: Yeah, it makes sense.
0: Furness feels it, and Horner, all the married men on the patrol. They all say it different ways, but what they feel is close to what I feel. Tomorrow night at this time, I'll be home. With Mary. What about you, Lee?
1: I'll be glad to get back, Major.
0: Why?
1: Well, I like sleeping in a bed.
0: I'm serious. It's lonely country, the West. I don't think I could stand it without Mary. I need her. I guess I'm saying I'm not really complete without her.
1: Mary's a fine woman.
0: You don't understand, do you, Lee? Horner, Furness, or me?
1: I can't understand what I don't know, Major, but sometimes I can get a feeling for it. I can see how it'd be pretty good to have someone waiting.
4: Patrol! Attention! This, miss.
5: Lizzie!
6: Hey,
5: Lizzie, what you got for supper?
6: Hey, Bessie! Bessie, girl, is that you?
4: Mary!
6: What you got
4: Mary.
6: For supper?
7: Captain Quince?
1: Yes, Gord?
7: Well, you ain't forgetting about tonight.
1: Oh, what about tonight?
7: Well, we talked some of a poker game.
1: Oh, yeah, that's right, we did.
7: Of course, who we get to play might be a problem. Can't count on any of the married men.
1: No. No, we can't.
7: I don't know how they put up with it, Captain.
1: What's that, Gorse?
7: Well, look at them. Women hanging on their necks, squealing, giggling. Some of them crying, even. If I come back to that after 6 weeks of campaign, I just might join some Injun tribe.
1: You'd sooner come home to a squealing, giggling squaw, would you?
7: I'd sooner come home to nothing, just like I do.
1: Yeah, that's the difference, then.
7: What do you mean?
1: Look again, those men with the women on their necks. They don't look like they mind a bit.
7: No, they sure don't.
1: You dead set on that poker, Gorse?
7: Well, we could slick up some, go into the village. That cooking at the hotel ain't too bad. Well, you ain't keen on any plan for tonight, are you, Captain?
1: I guess I'm tired.
7: Sure.
1: Gorse,
7: We can play poker any time, Captain. You know, that's the beauty of being single. We're free to do what we want anytime.
1: Yeah, that's the beauty of it.
7: Well, I'll see you, sir.
1: Sure, Gorse.

0: calico's prettier, I think, but nothing will wear like that new drilling. Not here, it's the wear that counts.
1: I know, but Tom likes calico.
0: Oh, my. Excuse me, Mrs. Doolittle.
1: Oh, of course, Willa.
2: Hello, Lee.
3: Miss Willa?
2: I heard you were expected back today. You look tired.
3: You look fine.
2: Do I?
3: Just fine. Miss Willa,
2: Yes, Lee?
3: I guess you're busy.
2: Well, just a little. Dad's in Cheyenne for a few days, but I'll be closing up in a little while.
3: You want to take dinner with me?
2: I'd like that.
3: Yeah. Yeah, I'd like that, too. Well, you sure look fine, Miss Willa.
2: Do I?
3: Fine.
2: About 7, Lee?
3: Yeah, about 7.
2: I'll be ready. Oh, Lee, I've got to get back to Mrs. Doolittle.
3: Sure, you do that. Miss Willa.
2: Yes, Lee?
3: It's sure good to be home.

0: You don't look like the same man who came into the store this afternoon.
1: I'm bound to weigh less just shaving.
0: Well, I think maybe beards are for presidents, like Mr. Lincoln and Mr. Grant, not for cavalry captains.
1: Yeah, not for this one, anyway.
0: Now, you might look very dashing with a mustache.
1: That'd be a plain fraud, Willa, to look it and not be dashing.
0: Mrs. Doolittle thought you looked dashing with a full beard today.
1: I should have asked her to dinner, seeing she'd take me as I am.
0: Everybody takes you as you are, Lee. Or not at all.
1: That the way it is?
0: That's the way it is.
1: Yeah, this coffee's a sight better than I've been used to.
0: It's dreadful coffee.
1: Huh?
0: If I didn't think it'd scare you to death, I'd offer to make you some real coffee when you see me home.
1: Coffee never scares me to death.
0: But we have an unwritten rule about mentioning my homey little talents, like coffee making.
1: Oh, you don't have to mention them. I hear about them. Mary Daggett's told me all about the light crusts on your berry pies. Liz Mead never fails to point out how you sew a fine seam and keep your father's house the tidiest on the post.
0: Poor Lee.
1: Oh, I don't suffer too much.
0: I'm not sure you suffer enough.
1: Well, maybe that's it. Pliny's in Cheyenne, you say?
0: I think he'll be back day after tomorrow.
1: You tending the store all alone, then?
0: I haven't minded. It's filled the days. And when I get too busy, I call for Liz Mead or one of the men around. A lot of folks will lend a hand if I need them.
1: You reckon you could get someone to take over tomorrow?
0: You mean all day?
1: To get where the hunting's good, it'll take all day.
0: Oh, I bet all my hunting equipment is packed.
1: Packed? Well,
0: yes, I hadn't gone hunting for a while, so I just sort of stored it away in an old trunk with some old clothes, you know. Not that I can't get it out again without the least trouble.
1: It doesn't sound like you, Willie. You go hunting, fishing, right regular.
0: I know, but... Oh, well, none of this matters. Because if you're asking me to go hunting with you tomorrow, I accept. You let me worry about unpacking that old trunk.
1: You still like hunting?
0: Of course I do.
1: Yeah. I thought maybe we'd ride up around Laramie Peak. It's kind of pretty up that way. Yeah, it'd be good for you if you'd been stuck in the store a lot lately.
0: It'll be good. And I'll love it, Lee.
1: Yeah. Yeah, it'll be nice. If you want to bring any of that coffee you're so handy with, why, it's all right with me.
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16: That you, Captain Quest?
1: Seems to be, Mr. Syberts.
16: You all right, sir?
1: I feel fine, Lieutenant.
16: Well, I don't believe I've ever heard you whistle before.
1: Was I whistling?
16: It must have been you. Everyone else is asleep.
1: Maybe we better go into my room, Mr. Syberts. Wouldn't want to wake everyone in old Bedlam.
16: I'll just stay a moment. You understand, Captain, it's all right with me about the whistling.
1: Oh, that's good.
16: I probably wouldn't even have heard you, except it being so warm tonight, I left my door open.
1: Yeah, I guess it is a warm night.
16: Now, I didn't see it myself, so naturally I didn't believe it when all the other officers were talking about it at dinner.
1: Lieutenant, you making any sense?
16: Well, I'm not sure.
1: Well, first night back after 6 weeks of campaign, a man's entitled to celebrate any way he likes.
16: Yes, sir, I believe that.
1: Little too much brandy after dinner, maybe?
16: What? Me? No, sir, just one.
1: Well, then, why aren't you making any sense?
16: No, I was talking about you, Captain.
1: I didn't even have one brandy.
16: Captain, the talk is that right after dismiss orders today, you walked off the parade ground straight to the sutler's store.
1: Well?
16: After that, you took a long bath and a shave, called for Miss Willa, and took her into the village for dinner at the hotel.
1: What do we got here? Officers on picket duty?
16: Do you mind, Captain? Is all this true?
1: It's true, Mr. Syberts. Also true is I'm pretty tired. Good night.
16: And it was you whistling just now.
1: You making out some kind of report?
16: No, sir. I just want to be sure of the facts, that's all.
1: They seem to be in order, Mr. Syberts.
16: I don't believe it. I mean, I can hardly believe it, and I sure didn't believe it when it was told to me at dinner.
1: You feel pretty bad about this?
16: No, not bad. I was just sure that they were all wrong. So sure, I bet $5 they were wrong.
1: Oh, I'm sorry about that.
16: You never did it before, did you? Right from the parade grounds to call on Miss Willa?
1: I don't know.
16: It's not like you.
1: I don't know what that means. Well, I told you it's late. I'm tired, Mr. Savage.
16: Well, I can't help asking, Captain. Does all this, mean something?
1: Well, all right. Yes, it does mean one thing.
16: Yes, sir?
1: You lost $5. Good night, Mr. Savage.

0: Did you see that, Lee?
1: Yeah, beautiful shot, Willa.
0: Now, what am I going to do with an antelope?
1: Ah, you could roast it.
0: And feed all of Fort Laramie. He ought to be right through here.
1: Pronghorn antelope, Willa. And a beauty. Mm. Now all you gotta do is figure out how to get him back to the post.
0: It's all been so pleasant today, I just supposed I had a gentleman with me.
1: You got a hunter. There's a difference.
0: I know. A fisherman cleans his own fish. A hunter takes care of his own game. When you take up rod and rifle, you're not a man or a woman. You're a fisherman or a hunter.
1: Oh, you shouldn't complain, Willow. You're good at both of them. You want to rest a while?
0: You won't hold it against me as being too feminine or anything like that.
1: There's a stream over there. Some nice, soft boulders to stretch out on.
0: I'd think you'd be tired, Lee, 6 weeks out in country like this.
1: I don't get tired of country like this.
0: Don't get tired of rifles, sidearms.
1: Oh, that's a difference. Hunting people, hunting game. Well, which boulder looks best to you?
0: This one's fine.
1: You want some water?
0: No, thanks.
1: Hey, look, Willa. Trout in that stream.
0: Mm-hmm. And the poles are back with the horses. And here's one fisherman who's not going back for them.
1: Oh, I'm satisfied they're just there, in the stream. Hey, this is quite a spot to just come on to without planning.
0: It's beautiful.
1: Food, water, sun, shade. There's caves back into the canyon along the stream. You know, a man could live right here and never want for a thing.
0: A man could, I guess.
1: Sure he could. What does he need that isn't here?
0: I won't say it.
1: I like it here just fine.
0: You would, too. Until one day a cavalry troop would ride nearby, or you'd hear someone sound taps from a camp at night. Oh, you'd come running out of your cave, all right.
1: Maybe.
0: You know you would. I can't imagine you away from the army.
1: Haven't been. For a long, long time. Sometimes, like now, I think I wouldn't mind leaving.
0: To do what?
1: Live like this. Hunting, fishing, making trails, seeing where they lead. Stopping where I want, starting when I want.
0: You would, wouldn't you? You'd live like this and like it just fine. You wouldn't be lonely or need anything or anybody.
1: I don't plan that.
0: You make me sick.
1: Do I?
0: Well, yes, sometimes you do. And sometimes you don't. And that makes me sick.
1: Hey, what's the matter, Willa? I thought we were having a good day.
0: We were. We are. I'm sorry, Lee. I don't want to spoil anything. Today especially.
1: I don't either.
0: Well, then, help a fellow hunter with her antelope, will you?
1: Sure, Willa. Sure.

0: It's right here, Gorse, on the left forefoot.
1: Sure is. She's telling us all about it, ain't she? The shoe's loose.
0: Yeah, but the real hurt's under the shoe. Something's worked its way under there, pebble maybe. That's why she's pulled up lame.
1: Mm-hmm. Well, between the smithy and the men, they'll get her fixed up fine. Furnace!
2: Yes, Sergeant?
1: You see this mare gets to the blacksmith. Left forefoot, shoe's loose.
3: Yeah, I'll tell him, Sergeant. Come on.
1: Mind she gets good care, that's Miss Willa's mare.
2: I will.
1: She sure sets it real pretty, too, Captain.
0: Yeah, she does.
1: You suppose she'll get rid of her now?
0: You don't get rid of a mare because she pulls up lame.
1: Well, I didn't mean that. I meant seeing she won't be here. Pliny's not a hand to ride. Not that he could handle
0: it. Seeing who won't be here?
1: Well, Miss Willa.
0: Now, why won't she be here?
1: Well, if she moves to San Francisco, she won't be here. You act like I'm telling you something you ain't heard tell of.
0: You are.
1: But you've been with her clean since we got back. Yesterday, all day out hunting. Well, don't look at me like that. I'm just telling you what Mrs. Meade told me.
0: It's all right, Gorse.
1: The way I understand, that's what Pliny's doing in Cheyenne, getting her set up on the train.
0: Oh?
1: You mean you was out there all day yesterday and she didn't mention this to you? Didn't you talk none?
0: Yeah, I talked. About living in a cave.

0: Oh, Lee, I've been worried.
1: It's only me, ma'am. I come to tell you I can't find him anywhere.
0: I wonder where he went. Oh, please come in, Sergeant Gorse.
1: Thank you kindly, ma'am, but I ain't had my supper yet. Neither is the captain. Leastwise, not at Old Bedlam. I talked to Lieutenant Syberts over there. He says none of the officers have seen him since morning.
0: You must be the last one to see him, then, at the stables.
1: No, ma'am. Furness said he come back later and rode off. He didn't say nothing, just rode off. About noon, that was.
0: Funny. I started to say it's not likely, but it's just like him, isn't it, Sergeant? Riding off alone without a word to anyone.
1: Oh, it ain't that he can't take care of himself, Miss Willa.
0: No. It's not that. Well, please go have your supper. Thanks for your trouble.
1: No trouble, ma'am. And don't you fret now, you hear?
0: I won't. Good night, Sergeant.
2: Evening, Gorse.
1: You in one piece, Captain Quince?
2: Yeah, I think so.
1: I've been looking for you most of the afternoon. I missed my supper poking around hunting for you.
2: Missed mine, too. I was thinking.
1: Yeah.
2: I was.
1: I believe you.
2: I'm sorry about your supper.
1: No matter about that. I just missed food. Miss Willa now, she missed you.

0: You sure you want to talk out here, Lee?
1: Yeah. What I got to say... well, it'll come easier without this lamps on. You can sit if you like.
0: Thank you. You, Lee?
1: No, I'm going to stand.
0: You know, I tried to tell you myself. Last night when we got back from hunting, I couldn't believe I hadn't told you. But I kept thinking there'd be a time that it'd seem more right. And it just didn't come.
1: I put together some things today, like a dinner the other night about things being packed away. And yesterday, before we left Laramie Peak, something about you not wanting to spoil things. That part's all right, Willa.
0: I hope so.
1: Willa, what's in San Francisco?
0: For me, a lot of things that aren't here. It's a life I don't know. A chance. A lot of chances I don't have here. Mostly, I guess it's everything that Fort Laramie isn't.
1: You tired of Fort Laramie?
0: I'm tired of me at Fort Laramie.
1: You?
0: Me.
1: Well, I want you to know I liked yesterday. I've been giving it a lot of thought today. I liked yesterday. I liked taking dinner with you the night I got back. I liked knowing you'd be here.
0: I liked all that, too. But please...
1: No, you better let me talk while the words are coming. Today, I was going over it all. It seemed to me that... Well, there seemed to me there are a lot of things we like the same way, and...
0: Lee, don't. Don't say any more.
1: Well, it's not coming easy. I'm not saying it well. What I'm trying to say is...
0: I know what you're trying to say, and I don't want you to say it.
1: You don't?
0: Are you asking me to marry you, Lee?
1: I'm coming real close to
0: no.
1: that.
0: No. Don't come close. Don't say it.
1: All right.
0: How long, I wonder, I've wanted you to say it. I think I've prayed you'd ask me. Like all those times I prayed you'd come near me when you didn't. I've waited and wanted so long, Lee.
1: I'm not pretending to understand.
0: You said it yesterday. You liked stopping where you want, starting where you want. You like me when and where you want to. And you'll miss me when I go. But you don't love me. The way to a marriage. You know you don't.
1: You're saying no, Willa.
0: We're both saying no. Lee... If you hadn't heard I was going away, would you have come here to ask me?
1: Well, I don't know.
0: I know. Not tonight, or next week, or next year.
1: I'll miss you.
0: I'll miss you. I think I'll always miss you.
1: Yeah. Well, I'll say goodnight now.

Fort Laramie is produced and directed by Norman McDonald and stars Raymond Burr as Lee Quince, Captain of Cavalry, with Vic Perrin as Sergeant Gorse. The script was specially written for Fort Laramie by Kathleen Height, with sound patterns by Bill James and Tom Henley. Musical supervision by Amerigo Marino. Featured in the cast were Virginia Gregg, Parley Bear, Dolores Pennard, and John Daner. Jack Moyles is Major Daggett, and Harry Bartell is Lieutenant Sykes.

0: 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Dismiss!
1: Next week, another transcribed story of the Northwest frontier and the troopers who fought under Lee Quince, Captain of Cavalry. 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

0: Goodbye Willa from August 19, 1956, indeed featuring the truly wonderful and talented Virginia Gregg. I'm Greg Bell, and next on Win Radio was longtime Red Skelton Show cast member Pat McGeehan narrates Strange Adventure right after this break.
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11: Strange Adventure. The smoke hung in heavy clouds, and the one ashtray was full to overflowing. It was almost dawn, and the gamblers were tired. Three of them were not only tired, but disgusted as well, because sitting in neat piles before mild little Mr. Smith, the dude Easterner, were almost all of the chips on the table. One of the players spoke.
12: Smith, you've got luck like I've never seen before.
11: Smith's weak eyes blinked behind their heavy glasses, and his smile was timid.
12: You sure are right, Mr. Bender. I've never been so lucky before.
11: After Smith had cashed his chips and gone, the three men that had been in the game counted their losses. They amounted to over $800. One of the men, Bill Sutton, was even more unhappy than the others.
12: How does he do it? By all the rules of poker, the three of us playing together as partners should have cleaned him. Instead, he walks off with all the money. If it was anybody else but that little guy, I'd say he was stacking the cards.
11: The man on his right, Jim Bender, spoke.
12: Me too, but I've watched every move that he's made, and I haven't seen him do a crooked thing. He's just lucky, that's all. Too doggone lucky. And I'll be glad to see him leave town. Say, I've got an idea. Why don't we help him make up his mind to leave, huh? That was a good idea, isn't it?
11: The other two men shot puzzled glances at their partner.
12: This little guy is the luckiest one we've seen, are you right?
11: The other men nodded.
12: And this is Nevada. and there's no way we can keep him out of an open game, as long as he wants to play. Now, if his luck holds like it has for the last two nights, we'll soon be broke, you right?
11: Again, the men nodded.
12: Well, I've got a plan to get rid of him. Now, my brother's in town, and they're getting rid of him.
11: The others came close around him, and their low voices could be heard until gray light began to fill the morning sky. That night, little Mr. Smith left his hotel and started toward the poker game. As he passed a dark slot between two buildings, a large hand reached out and dragged him into the narrow space.
12: Your name, Smith?
13: Why, yes,
12: Samuel Smith. My name's Haggerty, and we Haggerty's got a feud with the Smiths. We done killed off all the Smiths in this section until you come along, and now it looks like we got to kill another one.
13: You mean me?
12: Your name's Smith, ain't it?
13: Yes.
12: Well, then I've got to kill you. But I never killed a man without giving him a chance. I'm going to count 10 and then start shooting.
11: Smith felt the hand on his collar let go, and he darted back onto the sidewalk and up the street. As he safely rounded the corner, two shots flamed in the darkness. Less than an hour later, the four gamblers roared with laughter. Safely aboard the bus, Sam Smith was also laughing. Last night after the game, when he had sneaked around to find out if they were onto his tricks, he had been worried about getting out of town with their money, but they themselves had provided the excuse. He settled back with a sigh of satisfaction. Sam Smith, the slickest card shark ever to be kicked off the Atlantic Run, was going to enjoy the Wild and Woolly West. This is Pat McGeehan saying goodbye from my writer Charles Crowder and inviting you to listen again to another tale of Strange Adventure. Strange Adventure.
9: Ed Coakley and Jim Travers rode into the boomtown of Belmont, Nevada and tied their horses in front of one of the saloons. It was evening, and they had ridden a long way for their merrymaking. The two cowboys had picked the right place. Belmont had all the rough pleasures that the West afforded. It was a rich town. The mines were producing at a fabulous rate, and each day people flocked here to gather some of the wealth. Among these were gamblers, card sharps, and horse thieves. Several days before the arrival of Ed and Jim, however, someone had stolen a batch of horses, and the citizens were gunning for the thieves. As the cowboys started into the saloon, a man came through the swinging doors. He stopped abruptly, looked intently at the strangers, and then, leveling his six gun at the pair, began to shout,
14: "Them's the ones! Hey, everybody! Hey, I done caught me some horse thieves!"
9: The sheriff came running with the others and took charge of the prisoners. He turned to the miner.
15: "Now, how do you know that these are the men?"
14: "Well, I saw them as they rode off the other night."
9: That was good enough for the crowd. They began to mill around and shout for a rope. The sheriff, not at all convinced of their guilt, put them into jail for their safety. Late that evening, they sat in their cell and considered their situation. It was serious, they knew. Outside, they could hear an angry mob.
16: "What do you think, Jim? Will they try to take us out of here?"
15: "No, I don't think so."
9: Almost on the heels of these words came the ominous sound of a battering ram on the barred door of the jail. The door soon gave way, and willing hands held the sheriff as the two cowboys were dragged from their cell. Ed Coakley struggled in the hands of his captors.
14: "Look, give us time, will you? Give us time to prove we didn't do it."
9: The mob only jeered at him, and a voice in the crowd called out,
14: "Take him down to Big Jack's barn and hang him from the rafters down there."
9: The crowd roared its approval and moved off down the street. The rope had been thrown over a beam, and the noose adjusted around Jim Travers' neck. When he spoke, his first word since being taken a prisoner, and there was blood dripping from a cut on his head.
14: "Ed Coakley and me never stole no horses. If you hang us, you'll be hanging two innocent men."
9: The crowd paid no attention. They prepared for the lynching. Jim Travers straightened to his full height, and when he spoke again, he seemed to dominate the scene. He looked down at the spattered floor.
14: "As long as that blood shows, there'll be a curse on all of you. As long as it shows, this town will never prosper."
9: At that moment, the ropes came taut, and the two innocent cowboys were jerked off their feet to hang until dead. Before the crowd moved away, a miner rushed into the room with bad news.
14: "See, you know what? The Collins mine has petered out."
9: That was the first. Soon there were others, and it wasn't long before all the mines had shut down. They had lost the motherlode, and Belmont, its support gone, went into a decline. And today it stands a ghost town, deserted and alone, haunted by a bloodstain and a curse.
11: This is Pat McGeehan saying goodbye from my writer Charles Crowder and inviting you to listen again to another tale of Strange Adventure.
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11: Strange Adventure. The wagon train was formed in a circle. The cooking fires were lit and the weary pioneers sat down to their evening meal. They had almost finished when from the darkness came the challenge of a guard, and in a moment a mild-looking little man, clothed in filthy buckskin, entered the circle of firelight. He slid from the back of his pony.
33: Is the wagon boss here?
11: The wagon boss came forward.
33: I'm here. What do you want?
11: The little man seemed ill at ease.
33: Well, I started a large war party an hour's ride away. When I saw your camp, I thought I'd warn you.
11: The wagon boss called for his scout.
33: Jack, come here a minute.
11: Jack Willett was, from appearances, all that an Indian scout should be. And he wore his beaded buckskins with an air of authority. He stepped into the light. The wagon boss pointed to the little man.
33: This fella here says there's Indians around.
11: Jack threw his head back in silent laughter. Then he spoke. In the first place, this is friendly country. In the second place, I've been out ahead of the train all day and seen no fresh sign. There isn't an Indian in 20 miles. The little man faced him.
33: I'm telling you what I saw. They know you're here and they'll most likely attack about dawn.
11: The tall man looked down at the smaller, older man and said, "Who do you think you are to be telling me that you can see what I can't? And the way you talk, people would think you were Sam Lee." The little man smiled, but made no answer. He turned away, and mounting his horse, rode into the night. When he had gone, one of the men turned to Jack.
33: Hey, who's this Sam Lee you was talking about, Jack?
11: Oh, nobody, except one of the most famous scouts on the plains.
33: is nothing like that, little renegade.
11: The weary travelers rolled up in their blankets and soon were asleep. In the faint light of false dawn, a line of Indian horsemen broke over the edge of the plain and attacked the sleeping wagon train. The men awoke and, grabbing their rifles, joined the battle. The pioneers fought hard, but it was obvious from the first that theirs was a losing battle. Unless help came, they would all be killed. Suddenly, the Indians were thrown into confusion. They drew away from the besieged wagon train and with a few parting shots rode off. A man straightened from behind a wagon and pointed to the sky.
33: Hey, looky yonder!
11: Jack Willett came forward. It's an Indian smoke signal, a warning the troops are on the way. The people cheered. Then a single rider appeared on the hillside, and as he came nearer, they identified him as the little man who had given them warning the night before. He rode up to the camp.
33: The Indians gone?
11: Jack Willett answered, of course they are. They were warned by those smoke signals the troops are on the way here. The little man smiled.
33: There ain't no troops. I made that smoke.
11: He turned his pony and started off. There was amazement on Jack's face.
33: You did? Who are you anyway?
11: The little man, still smiling, looked back over his shoulder as he rode away.
33: I'm the man who trained Sam Lee. My name's Kit Carson.
11: Pat McGeehan saying goodbye from my writer Charles Crowder and inviting you to listen again to another tale of Strange Adventure.
0: Wrapping up three installments of the short-form series Strange Adventure, narrated by Pat McGeehan and originally created in the mid-1940s. I'm Greg Bell, and earlier we heard an episode of Fort Laramie, which featured a familiar quick-step march. That song, connected to the U.S. Cavalry since the 19th century, is actually an old Irish tune named for a neighborhood in Limerick, Ireland. I'll name it, then wrap up when radio was right after this.
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0: And welcome back. 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The title of that song is Gary Owen, named for the Gary Owen neighborhood in Limerick, Ireland. I'm Greg Bell, and that'll do her, but do me a favor and visit the website. It's whenradiowas.com. 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

0: Well, hello, everybody. Welcome to the Todd Stearns radio program. Great to have you with us today. I want you to write down our telephone number. You will need this if you plan on calling in, 901-260-5926. Again, that number, 901-260-5926. Well, a crazy story that we have all of the details up at toddstearns.com unfolded earlier today and earlier this morning when the FBI announced that there had been a major terrorist plot against the White House and this UFC event that took place on Sunday, USC Freedom 250, the big fight at the White House. And the FBI has apparently stopped, thwarted this terrorist attack. And this one was a doozy. Now, here's what we know, and there are a lot of moving parts here, and we are still waiting to hear from the FBI over what exactly happened and how all of this unfolded. But we can tell you that as many as 23 people are believed to be involved in the planning and the pre-operational activity leading up to what would have been probably one of the deadliest attacks since 9/11. And here's what the FBI is telling us. These guys, all domestic terrorists, and they certainly appear to be left-wingers, possibly connected with Antifa, but certainly individuals of that ilk. And they plan to use explosive drones to target buildings around the White House and the Ellipse. Now, keep in mind, you had, about 4,000, 5,000 people that were gathered in the Claw that was there on the South Lawn, and that's where the Octagon was. And then on the Ellipse, just to the south of that, well, you had about 85,000 people that were gathered to watch the big fights on the big screens. Huge crowd. So according to the FBI, the plan was to fly in drones and attack buildings around the White House proper. Then in the mass evacuation, which would have ensued, they would have driven the evacuation people, or at least they had gotten the evacuation routes, and they had set up snipers. They were going to set up snipers on these buildings to take out all of the people there, the spectators and the fans and the whatnot. I mean, this is absolutely terrifying. And then, while all of that was happening, they planned to actually storm the White House gates. This is really riveting stuff. Five people in custody. This is Fox News has the details on this. Five people in custody. We understand that the second wave was planned to storm the White House gates. Now, the FBI first learned of all of this apparently just about a week or so ago. This is June 10th when they learned about it, just not even a week ago. And they immediately started making the arrest. There was a guy in Cincinnati, a 19-year-old. There were others who were arrested in California, two in California, Missouri, and Nebraska. And they were actually spending a lot of money to purchase guns and ammo in preparation for this. As a matter of fact, one of the guys spent $3,000 of his graduation money to buy ammo, guns, magazines, other items for the attack. We understand, according to Fox News reporting here, and this is just, again, fascinating, it's alleged that one of the suspects got an AR-style rifle, a bullpup rifle painted with the American flag, and two plate carriers. His family voluntarily turned over all of the equipment to law enforcement. The father of the suspect said that his son had quit his job to meet up with people he had met online to conduct missions and recons. Apparently, they were using some sort of coded messaging system on Signal. The mother had first alerted authorities over concerns about his recent firearms purchases and communications with people online. So it looks like mom and dad did the right thing here. By the way, we also understand Secret Service is working very closely, or had worked very closely, with the FBI in the investigation. So what a bizarre story. Some of those involved in the attack had already traveled to Fredericksburg, Virginia on June 12th or 13th to get ready. Now, one of the suspects, and this is where it gets interesting, these guys were coming after the capitalist elites, the billionaires, and politicians who received donations from the American-Israel Public Affairs Committee. That's the latest information we have. 12 FBI field offices involved in all of this. So we're expecting the FBI to weigh in on this sometime today. We will keep you updated on this story. But thank God that the FBI stopped all of this, or we could be having a very different conversation today. So that's the big story of the day. 901-260-5926 is our telephone number. That's 901-260-5926. We have a jam-packed show for you today. Coming up, our good friend Dr. Ben Carson is going to be joining us. Also, we're going to be talking to General Blaine Holt. He has some new intel on this the Iranian deal. And by the way, folks, yours truly catching a little bit of flack from the White House today, or at least their supporters, because I shared a Newsmax headline suggesting, and the headline said that Iran was going to be getting hundreds and hundreds of millions of dollars. And of course, the White House is saying, well, this is not true. The thing is, nobody knows what's in the deal. Nobody knows what is in the memorandum of understanding. And the reason why is because the White House hasn't released anything yet. So for anybody to come out and say they're either for or against this deal in Iran makes no sense, because nobody's been able to read the deal. Nobody knows what's in the deal. And once we do get that information, okay, fine. But until that happens, it's all conjecture. That's all it is. So we're going to take a break. When we come back, we're going to be talking to the owner of a bakery. His name is Joshua Streblo, and this is a Christian-owned bakery. These good people are under fire because they believe in traditional marriage. We're going to tell you all about it. Our telephone number again, 901-260-5926. This is the Todd Stern Show. 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Hi, this is Todd Starnes, and you know what's sad? How many people spend the entire summer trying to hide, wearing black in 95-degree weather, avoiding the pool, dodging pictures, trying to suck it in everywhere they go? And listen, that's not vanity. That's just not feeling comfortable in your own body anymore. Look, I've been there myself, and that's one reason Calitrin made such a difference for me, because it wasn't some extreme plan that I couldn't stick to. It was simple, taken at night, and it finally helped my body start working with me instead of against me, and I've lost a lot of weight.
1: That's why so many people stay on Calitrin, Todd. They're sleeping better, they have more energy, their cravings calm down, and the weight loss finally starts feeling doable. I've lost over 40 pounds myself with Calitrin, and honestly, summer feels completely different when you can actually feel good again.
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0: All right, welcome back, everybody. This is the Todd Starnes Radio Show. Great to have you with us today. A very busy news day. One of the interesting stories we've been covering here on the program is the story of a family-owned bakery in Minnesota. And this bakery came under fire, owned by Christians, run by a Christian family, and they came under fire because of their beliefs in traditional marriage and because they were using the month of June to celebrate the nuclear family instead of Gay Pride Month. Well, on our Patriot Mobile Newsmaker line today, we are honored to have Joshua Streblo, who is the owner of Carl's Bakery. Welcome to the program, and great to have you with us today.
11: Well, thank you so much, Todd. Thanks for having me.
0: All right. So give us the background here about your family in just a moment, but explain to me what caused all of this controversy.
11: What caused all this controversy is God actually declaring something to be good and the world having a big problem with it. And our choice to simply highlight that goodness and celebrate that goodness does what it always does when light hits darkness. It causes an awful lot of conflict.
0: So I know a number of folks around the country have been celebrating Nuclear Family Month, a number of states, governors declaring the month of June Nuclear Family Month, really as a way to affirm traditional marriage and also to push back against what we call the alphabet activist. And I know that you guys actually offered a couple of specials that certainly riled up many in the alphabet activist community. What were some of the things that you guys have been offering married couples during the month of June?
11: Yeah, so we're broadly celebrating the nuclear family, but we are specifically defining the nuclear family, and this is part of what causes the conflict, of course, as one man, one woman, covenanted in marriage and receiving children into their home gladly, and so we're highlighting each of these relationships through the course of the month. Married couples receive free coffee. bring children in was last week and get a dollar off for every child of your children that you bring in. This week it's bring in your parents and get a free donut. I would say the marriage one is definitely the most controversial one, and I don't know if it's that or just timing it right at the beginning of the month, you know, was pretty notable.
0: Joshua, were you surprised when you guys realized, oh, this is causing an issue? And how did you guys discover that folks were a little upset?
11: Well, it kind of slaps you in the face. It doesn't take a lot of discovery. We anticipated a certain degree of backlash because, again, this is just the nature of truth-telling, and Christ makes that very clear. But we did not anticipate, you know, like how broad the scale would be. And honestly, as long as it stays fairly tight and local, we have a lot of people in our community who are, you know, fully opposed to what we are standing for, but we have neighborly relationships with them, and that can be fairly respectable. As soon as it moves broadly and outward in the social media sphere, it gets shared all over, and that's when it starts to get pretty nasty, pretty vile. And then it got picked up by some, you know, news outlets, and so it's kind of spread, you know, pretty rapidly from that point. But it isn't a surprise in kind, but the scope is a little surprising.
0: Tell me about some of the, and again, we're it's family friendly radio here, but tell us about some of the threats that you guys have been getting.
11: A lot of profanity laced messages and phone calls. The first few days we were like, our phone was just being endlessly called. We were trying to just block numbers. I mean, it was just like nonstop phone calls from individuals, you know, wishing that we would be murdered like their gay friends were murdered, or that our business would just burn down, or that we would just die. Like, I mean, it was that kind of thing, that we would get. A lot of that degree of stuff has damped down a bit as we've continued on. We still see on social media, like, just nonstop, you know, commentary on anything that's posted or is being shared. And we're still getting plenty of messages and emails. We had to shut down our Google site. We had to shut down our Facebook review site because we were just getting, you know, mountains of slander that were just kind of diluting the review process. So
0: were they targeting your children at all through all of this?
11: Not specifically, no. I mean, they're targeting the family. I mean, they're targeting the broadly, no
0: right.
11: Specific threats against our children.
0: I'd find this to be, it's just reprehensible, and I wish I could tell you I was surprised, but this is how the other side operates. And I think the exciting thing here is, it certainly appears, Joshua, that you and your family were not intimidated, and you guys are certainly courageous, because my understanding is you're still doing the celebration of Nuclear Family Month.
11: Oh, absolutely. We serve a sovereign God. This war is already won, but we're just fighting skirmishes. And the main impulse for us in doing all of this, it's pushing back against the darkness and the evil that's there. But an enormous part of this for us is merely emboldening, strengthening, encouraging other believers to do the same thing. And to do it with confidence and joy. And we're trying to fight well, graciously, lovingly, but boldly and firmly.
0: I love this story and this part of the story. All right, we got to talk about your family. I don't know if you realize this. You got a lot of kids. I mean, that's a lot of kids.
11: Yeah, we've noticed.
0: So tell me about the bakery. It looks like all the kids, is a whole family involved in the process?
11: We have 9 kids, 27 to, 7, some married in there, and all are still around town. We have many that still live with us that aren't married. Others are still living in the area, and everyone is involved on some level, in either the bakery or the farm, that we have outside of town as well. And it's a full family operation, and that's the part of the reason we bought it, you know, 7 years ago, is we wanted that kind of an operation for our family. So
0: I just love this. And again, this is a family-owned bakery. They're in a small town in Minnesota. I'm curious, what has been the response from maybe your regular customers, Christians there around town? I have to imagine you guys have also been getting a lot of support in the position you're taking.
11: Yes, yeah, absolutely. And that's what I want to highlight, actually. I mean, all of the negative stuff, that so much of that's just noise. Honestly, all it takes is just hearing from one or two believers about, or other people who are just saying, thank you for doing this. That means so much more. And we've gotten mountains of that. And as it's gone out statewide, nationally, it's a flood. I went into the bakery this morning. We opened up on Tuesday for the week, and I had a couple of dozen phone call messages. And honestly, I was just in tears listening to, from all over the country. And it is very, very heartening. And just to see the Lord work and through faithfulness and just through a simple declaration of something good that we're trying to celebrate.
0: Well said. Now, before we let you go, I've got to ask you, because, you know, I'm all about the baked goods here. What's the big seller there at Carl's Bakery?
11: Fry roll. And by fry roll, that's your glazed donuts, your apple fritters, your nutty Long Johns, your raspberry filled Bismarcks, you know, like probably 45% of our sales across the board year after year is our fried rolls. And those are fried in lard, not seed oils. These are lard fried.
0: As God intended.
11: These are good. We get people from 2-3 hours away regularly who come out to our bakery just for the fry rolls. But we're a from scratch bakery. We make the full line of baked products. So,
0: well, my producer is asking a question. He said nutty Long Johns. We're not familiar with what a nutty Long John is, Joshua.
11: Okay. Just a rectangular donut, you know, 2x2x6. We put some maple icing on it and then a nutty topping on the maple icing. That's one of our biggest sellers.
0: I love that. All right. Joshua, look, you're getting nothing but props from our audience. I know that people are so excited. They've been reaching out, and we want to say we're praying for you guys. And I know our audience on the radio as well, they just love what you guys are doing, and we appreciate it. So you recommend Facebook real quick. Facebook is the best place to reach out to you guys.
11: Honestly, as we're pretty backwards. We got a little flat-footed. Our website isn't even up. So at this point, Facebook is probably the best way to see what we're doing.
0: All right. There you go. Joshua Streblo, everybody, the owner of Carl's Bakery in Granite Falls, Minnesota, taking a stand for the family. And we just love standing alongside businesses that are doing that. Carl or Joshua, God bless you. God bless your family. And we'll have to drop by for some of those nutty Long Johns.
11: That sounds great.
0: All right, folks, got to take a quick break here. 901-260-5926. By the way, the entire family, Joshua's family, listening to the program, I know they would love to hear from you. If you want to give them a shout-out, give them a word of encouragement. We'll be right back, everybody.
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0: All right, J.D. Vance, the vice president, going into the belly of the beast today, everybody. The vice president on The View, hanging out with the squawking magpies over there. Way too much testosterone on that show for my taste, ladies and gentlemen. Anyway, the vice president talking about his new book, which is out today. And right now he's holding his own. As a matter of fact, let's play cut 26, please.
1: But I think everybody is welcome in our political coalition. Frankly, even if you didn't vote for us, everybody is welcome in our country so long as you're an American citizen with the duties and the legal obligations right. and rights to be here. But let me just give you an example.
2: Yeah.
1: Okay, so you say that we're anti-minority or anti-black.
2: No, I didn't say that. I asked. See?
1: Well, okay, fine. Mm-hmm. Be fair, fair.
2: Don't start any stuff
1: All
2: with
1: right,
2: me,
1: okay,
2: man. Don't
1: right.
2: get me in trouble.
1: I misinterpreted your question,
2: That's
1: but
2: all right.
1: let me answer your actual question there.
2: Mm-hmm.
1: What I'm saying, I think, okay, look at Washington D.C. One of the most democratic and one of the blackest, by a share of population, blackest cities in the United States of
2: yeah.
1: America has seen a radical decrease in violent crimes and sexual assaults and in murders. We have tried to take the crime issue seriously in part because we believe everybody, whether you're black or white or rich or poor, deserves to live in a safe neighborhood.
2: Does the crime step in? This is not about crime. This is about
3: women lost their jobs.
2: Right.
1: Sonny, what you're saying is
3: black
1: we got to do more on the economy.
3: Black, and black history has been erased from public
1: spaces. Black history
3: spaces.
1: Is not erased
3: that is
1: from
3: true.
1: Public spaces.
3: True.
4: We
1: do
4: have to get
1: to
4: Iran
1: right.
4: when we get back.
1: Yeah,
4: some
1: but,
4: very
1: but
4: important
1: guys, I'm telling you, we celebrate black history. We celebrate all American history in this administration.
4: Can I
1: you guys might be skeptical of this, but I promise you it's true.
0: All right, there you go. The vice president there in the lion's den, the belly of the beast. Well, we've been following the developments coming out of the FBI as well as the Secret Service today. This revelation of a major terror plot that had been thwarted in Washington. I want to go right away to our Patriot Mobile Newsmaker line. Say hello to our good friend. He is the retired Brigadier General Blaine Holt. You see him all the time on Newsmax. He is the president of Factor X Research Group. General, good to have you with us today.
5: Great to be with you. And thanks. What an amazing thing for the FBI to have thwarted that. I am very critical of the FBI sometimes, but this you can't take away that success. This is amazing.
0: You know, General, when you look at the timeline here, and we're talking less than 6 days, they got wind of this. They began to investigate, and the last number I saw, at least 5 people arrested, 23 people in all may have been involved in this. What do you make of the domestic terror threat here in America?
5: Well, the domestic terror threat's going to be high, but it's not just Americans. We've had 4 years of open borders. And the thing that we have to be watchful for is anytime we have operations overseas, you are especially in a heightened state of awareness about terror here back at home. But now, with the millions of people that are unaccounted for, the FBI has got its hands full in tracking some of this. And some of these folks are just outright anti-Trump, anti-American anarchists. And then think about what a tough decision it is for the presidential team to look at this plot that it was uncovered and then still go forward with the event because they're saying, well, what about the stuff that we don't know about?
0: It's just, again, an amazing thing that the FBI was able to get a handle on this and put a stop to it. The Secret Service as well. We understand a number of field offices around the nation. So this was sort of an all hands on deck moment. And hopefully, General, we're going to find out more details, once they begin to release that information. I want to switch gears though to what's happening with Iran. And I've got to get your take on what just happened to me. Because I'm a big Trump guy. I've been to the White House many times, been to Mar-a-Lago, visited with the president. He's a guest on this program. But one of his advisors coming after me because I shared a Newsmax headline earlier today on X, and the headline read as follows: Trump team eyes $300 billion Iran reconstruction fund. And immediately Alex Brusewitz puts out a statement accusing me of spreading a hoax, spreading misinformation, and then wanted to know why I'm spreading lies about it when I told the guy, I'm like, look, if you got a problem with Newsmax, you need to take it up with those guys, not me. I just shared the story.
5: It's amazing the level of insecurity you get. And it's not just this administration. It's all administrations. You get lower level staffers and they'll see something that doesn't quite jive with their narrative. They, you know, look, Newsmax is an independent news organization and they call balls and strikes. I work for them. You do too. And we know them this way, but it's without fear or favor. And so if there's a $300 billion construction package going into Iran, we want to know why, what's for, who's paying for it, why are we on the hook for it, if we are, and what's it going to net us in terms of our national security? Those are normal questions. I would estimate that if you went further up the food chain and we're talking to, I don't know, a Seb Gorka or a Rick Grinnell or somebody like that, you'd get a lot more mature response going, well, yeah, it's $300 billion, but here's how it's all going to work out. And then you'd get a reasonable answer. It's, I have seen this in Democrat and GOP administrations all the time, especially as a military officer on active duty. You'll watch them circle the wagons when simply the truth will be just fine.
0: But General, here's the, this is the funny part about it. We don't know what the deal is because they haven't released any information about the memorandum of understanding, and which is not the deal. So we don't know what that is, and we don't know what the deal is.
5: Right. So that's my point is, instead of advancing the insecurity first, how about the answer is, yeah, there's going to be something that happens in Iran of a reconstructive nature, but we're not ready to release those details yet. But thanks for your question. That's really, it just, the whole point, if I was advising the president and their comms team, I would just say, do everything with a measure of confidence and self-assurance. And if you look at how President Trump conducted his affairs with the press conferences in the Oval Office live in real time, he looked like a lion who was sprawled across his desk and somewhat disinterested about these Iran questions, and he answered them. And that's the type of confidence you want to exude as you're trying to get a multi-tier deal. Let's not forget there is an element to all of this that he is working right now as you and I are talking.
0: Well, that's a fair point. And again, I want to go back though to the administration because there's just something off about all of this. All of a sudden, Marco Rubio is somewhat AWOL. You don't see much of Hegseth right now. So those two, it's almost as if those two guys have just kind of backed up a little bit into the shadows. And now you have the vice president popping up. And, you know, some of the reporting is that the vice president has been one of the proponents of finding a peaceful solution to this and getting the heck out of there. I think Jared Kushner's name mentioned on that side of the aisle as well. And I'm wondering if the president's advisors here are just deeply divided on what to do and how to handle Iran.
5: I have heard this, and I've heard it from other directions. But I would also say this is exactly a very Trumpian thing to do, is to set up a circle of rivals and let them argue it all out in the round. And then he makes up his own mind and his own decision about what he wants to do. I did see some reporting that some administration officials will find themselves on the outs of this administration as a result of their not playing ball. I can't believe that would be true, that dissent on this team especially would get you your marching orders. And we're not done. This is not over. You could see the IRGC lobbing a missile at Israel or Hezbollah doing something frightful, and now we're back to square one. So there's a lot of sausage yet to be made. I guess my stance is I'm standing back and watching all the players, and we got to let the patient get sewed up and see what we have to deal with. Hopefully we're on our way to the Abraham Accords, but I am very grateful that there's not 130,000 U.S. forces on the ground in Iran today. And I'm also grateful that there's not a 20-year war ahead of us. And I'm grateful that my grandchildren don't have to put up with the nuclear weapons threat from Iran.
0: And that ultimately is the bottom line when it comes to that. General Blaine Holt joining us on our Patriot Mobile Newsmaker line today. General, I want to circle back to the Situation Room story that has really caused a lot of eyebrows to raise in our nation's capital. Somebody apparently leaking, that's the reporting of the New York Times. A couple of their folks have a book coming out. I understand that you've got sources in Washington as well. What can you tell us about this alleged leak?
5: All I can tell you is it's very bad, and The president will have to make a decision soon when he's presented with, and they will find out who's responsible. But in order to execute a leak of that nature with digital recordings inside the actual situation room, it's not a very big list, Todd. And so what we're looking at is the president will have to make a decision whether he's going to hold that person or persons accountable. But if he has to hold somebody accountable, it's going to be at a very high level. And it's not about the material. It's about the, we cannot have our nation's secrets being leaked out of the situation room where life and death decisions, where there are no good options, are made every single day. And, I do believe that there's going to be some accountability that comes based on what I'm hearing.
0: And of course, this is the book coming out from Maggie Haberman and Jonathan Swan. So they clearly have a lot of sources. I think, what did they talk to? About 1,000 people that they talked to interviewed for this book. But again, going back, I'm just wondering, was this done from a nefarious perspective? Did they intend to sway the president's mind about something? Or was this some sort of an accidental, just a casual thing?
5: I don't think it was accidental. I think, you know, and look at the history between Trump and Haberman. She's got an axe to grind with him. There's no question of that. So when we talk about all the things that have to happen, all the relationships that have to click in order to get something like that out of the situation room, I'm just going to tell you, if somebody tells me, oh, well, we could never find out who did it, that's crap. That's as dumb to try to buy off on as when the Roe v. Wade reversal happened and they said, oh, we'll never find out which clerk gave that away at the SCOTUS. We know. I'm certain that we know. It's, are we going to hold them accountable or not? And I'll tell you what, this country is got zero patience now for a lack of accountability out of D.C. on both sides of the aisle.
0: Yeah. Oh, no doubt. No doubt about that. General, we're going to have to leave it there. We always appreciate your great analysis, great sources inside and outside the Beltway. Good to see you, my friend.
5: My pleasure always. Thank you.
0: All right. Retired Brigadier General Blaine Holt joining us here on the show. We've got to take a break. We are opening up the phone lines. I'm just curious, what advice do you give President Trump on Iran? Do you tell him to go ahead and just blow him to kingdom come? Or do we reach some sort of a deal, get the heck out of there, so inflation can come down and we can get our gas prices under control? 901-260-5926 is our telephone number. That's 901-260-5926. 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The answer will shock you. Dr. Michael Youssef has spent decades studying this from the inside, and in his most urgent book yet, An Unholy Alliance, he tears the mask off a coordinated assault on American freedom and Judeo-Christian civilization. 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
0: All right, welcome back to the Todd Stearns Radio Show. Gentlemen, there's an interesting character running for the city council in Washington, D.C., I want you to take a listen to this lady's name. Cut 20.
13: My name is Laniqua Dominique Jenkins. Yes, Laniqua Dominique is one first name.
0: Can we stop? Can we play that? Her name is what?
13: My name is Laniqua Dominique Jenkins. Yes.
0: All right. Her name is Laniqua Dominica Jenkins. That's Dylan. That's her name.
14: Yeah, it actually has a hyphen in it.
0: So, oh, well, yeah, of course, you got to have the hyphen.
14: It would be a very, very long name if it didn't have that hyphen.
0: You got to have the hyphen. You know, my mom was thinking, you know, Todd James was, you know, that was my given name, but it was almost not my name, you know, because mom wanted to give me one of those long, memorable names as well. I would have been Lamangelo Badonkadonk Tofurky Starnes.
14: Wow. Missed out on that.
0: Couldn't fit it on the birth certificate. So that
14: there's
0: was
14: still time. You can go and change it.
0: Can we go back to the, hold on, I want to go back to the bakery, the Nutty Long Johns. Have you ever heard of that?
14: I mean, I've heard of Long Johns. I mean, but that, it, the way he described it made my mouth water. That it's really sounds good.
0: Not too sure about that. And the fried something or another, fried dough or something.
14: Yeah.
0: But that sounds like a donut. I think that's what they call it, Minnesota.
14: Yeah. I mean, it's like still breakfast time, you could argue. So I would go for that anytime.
0: I'm not too sure. I want somebody from the alphabet activist community walking around talking about Nutty Long Johns.
14: That's fair.
0: I'm just going to say.
14: That's fair.
0: Just want to go on the record there.
14: Sure.
0: Give me a nice eclair. You know, I'm happy with an eclair.
14: I can go for an eclair.
0: Oh, by the way, so, you know, we got a lot of hate mail yesterday. And what did I tell you yesterday? I said, we've got to have some good mail. We have to have some, like, true fan mail. And not the hate mail we got yesterday. And by golly, we got some fan mail. So I want to read some of this. This is, by the way, these are letters from Lancaster Baptist School in Lancaster, California. So thank you, young people. This is from Diana. Dear Todd, I'm glad you and your family are coming to Spiritual Leadership Conference and helping us celebrate our 40-year anniversary. I pray that you come safely and that you enjoy your stay at Lancaster Baptist Church. Thank you, Diana. Here's a letter from Aiden, who has good penmanship, by the way, Aiden. Well done. Dear Mr. Starnes, I'm excited that you are speaking for Spiritual Leadership Conference this year. I look forward to the event. I remember when you came and spoke for us earlier and was blessed from your message. Nobody fell asleep, and they actually applauded. I'll be praying for you and hope you are just as excited as I am. I am excited, Aiden. Thank you for that. And here's something from Leah. Thank you for taking time to come and speak at our spiritual leadership conference, even though you most likely have a very busy schedule. I'll be praying for you, for your safety as you travel, and also for your message. Well, Leah, thank you so much for that lovely message. Dylan, we also got some hate. I can't read the hate mail. Here's the problem with the hate mail we got. It was pretty direct, but the problem is we can't read any of it on the radio.
14: I would have to bleep you several times.
0: Including the salutation. I mean, that's how bad it is.
14: Yeah, I mean, maybe you should have started out with a bad and then end with a good, but, you know.
0: I think there are only five words in the entire message, including the subject line, which we definitely can't talk about.
14: No.
0: I'm just saying. You got to put a few niceties in there before you get to the, you know, the actual slam. That's all I'm talking about. All right. By the way, ladies and gentlemen, we love getting emails and messages, or including, and this came by way of the United States Postal Service. So thank you so much, Lancaster Baptist Church students and their Christian school. And gosh, that's coming up in September. We're going to have a lot of fun there, in Southern California. By the way, ladies and gentlemen, just a reminder, the big book coming out August 11th, it'll be in bookstores around the nation. We're going to be doing a big book tour. I will tell you that we already have like five or six events just in California, from San Francisco all the way down to Southern California. So we're really excited about getting out and meeting a lot of our listeners around the nation. But I want you to pre-order a copy of the book, and you can do that by going to Amazon, Barnes & Noble, Books A Million, wherever you buy your books online, and you can pre-order a copy of The Golden Age, How Trump Saved America. Again, The Golden Age, How Trump Saved America. You know, forget that. Don't order one. Get two, three, four, get five copies. I think that's pretty good. But we want to make sure we have plenty of copies on opening day of book sales. Last time we had a book, we sold out on day one. So we don't want to have that happen again. All right. Hang tight, everybody. Hour two of the big show coming up. You're not going to believe what Major League Baseball is doing. We'll tell you all about it. This is the Todd Stern Show.
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18: The current defense budget of $850 billion could jump by 14% to the first over $1 trillion defense budget for fiscal year 2026. Defense Secretary Pete Hegseth on Fox & Friends Friday on what he says the Pentagon will do with the new budget.
19: We need warriors, and we need to make sure we're deterring our enemies. In order to do that, and this is the big key message because these are all budget hearings, is rebuild our military. President Trump did it in his first term. He's going to do it in this term.
18: Hegseth will also tell the House committee that the president plans historic investments in fighter jet and shipbuilding, as well as the Golden Dome, hypersonics, and drones.
19: We have the best military in the world, and we will soon have by far the most advanced and capable military in the world.
18: The secretary was in France last week calling on NATO allies to increase their defense spending by 5% to share the burden. Jeff Manasso, Fox News.
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